0: Cartier. 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

welcome to a new edition of RAE, Radio Difusión Argentina al Exterior. We are the international service of the Argentine Radio, transmitting from the city of Buenos Aires, the capital of the Argentine Republic. This is the international service of the Argentine Radio, RAE. Juliana Spatafora is our sound technician. My name is Fernando Farias, and together we'll be bringing you this show in English for Thursday, August 2026. We're going to have on today's show the artist of the day, which isn't one single artist, but a series of them, a movement that emerged in the 1960s and completely renovated folk music, the so-called New Argentine Songbook Movement, El Nuevo Cancionero Argentino, El Movimiento del Nuevo Cancionero Argentino, featuring artists such as Mercedes Sosa, César Isela, Ariel Ramírez, and several others. We'll have also the DX supplements of every week, and today we've got a chapter of Understanding Us. We'll be introducing the UBA, the University of Buenos Aires City, and what it means to Argentina as an institution, as an educational entity, how it symbolizes high education, public, free high education in Argentina, and we'll be going over the many aspects of this behemoth that has 300,000 students, and it's one of the prides of Argentina, the UBA, la UBA, as we call it in Spanish. But that will be later on today's program. If you want to get in touch with us, you can send an email to qslrae@gmail.com or a letter to Maipú Street 555, and then, of course, Buenos Aires, Argentina. Either way, it's okay for sending reception reports if you are at the X, okay? Let's get started right away with music by Pancho Cabral, a track called Coplas Atadas con chala, verses tied together with chala, which is a leaf, is a like a palm leaf. There it goes.

0: RAE, Argentina to the World, presents The New Musical Movement. To talk about music and poetry of social content is to talk of the New Musical Movement, an artistic refreshing proposal of our folklore born at the beginning of the 60s. And to talk about the beginning of this movement, we must resort to Guaymallén, a locality of the province of Mendoza at the foot of the Andes, birthplace of two of the founders of the proposal, dressed by the powerful and unmistaken voice of Mercedes Sosa. We talk of poet Armando Tejada Gómez and musician Oscar Matus. They were both born of humble homes. Both had to replace school for jobs on the streets, wandering through bars where they got to know the popular music.
1: En invierno se iban a la puerta de los boliches que no los dejaban pasar.
0: Oscar Matus learned to play the guitar by watching others do so, says Paula, one of Tejada Gómez's daughters. A friend from childhood remembers that both boys slept under a bridge so as to be the first to pick up the newspapers at the doors of the printing premises. Both became eager learners of music, politics, and culture in general. During the 50s, both boys, already united by the music, finally met each other at the broadcasting station, summoned by musician Tito Francia.
1: Tito Francia y Tejada Gómez, Matus, testimonial.
0: Tito Francia, Tejada Gómez, Oscar Matus had always agreed that their meeting place was the radio, a very important place to promote music, since music was played live, and Tito Francia accompanied a folklore band in the morning and had a program on academic music in the evening at night. He even had a jazz band. Musical genders were quite different, and that contributed with the training of musicians and with the proposal of the new musical movement that defended the idea that nothing is fixed or stable. Everything changes.

0: with a clear idea about the sort of music and poetry they wanted and with their own repertoire, Armando Tejada Gómez and Oscar Matus started touring the country. In the province of Tucumán, they met singer Mercedes Sosa, who would become their foremost promoter and who was already a professional singer and had a single recorded, although she was not very popular yet. Oscar Matus and Mercedes Sosa got married, and in 1957, they settled in Mendoza.
1: Mi canción es un libro que se escribe en el viento.
0: Tejada Gómez said, "My song is a book written in the wind, an indelible print, the people's guitar. Everybody can sing it and take it far away. I know that on its way back, it will bring new sounds." In Mendoza, in 1963, accompanied by other artists, Francia, Gómez, Matus, and Sosa revealed the founding document of the new musical movement, portraying something quite different from the already known native music. Musician Jorge Marciali highlights the basics of the manifesto.
2: Lo que uno notaba era que el hombre pasaba a ser el protagonista.
0: Man, woman, and labor became the stars of the songs. The core was now human activity. The landscape was set aside, just an ingredient.

0: The proposal relied on the excellent and impressive voice of Mercedes Sosa. The movement immediately received the adhesion of other musicians giving their first step in the field, such as Cesar Isela and Victor Heredia. Mercedes Sosa's role in the sweeping success of the new musical movement was unanimous. Her voice took the new repertoire beyond the frontiers of Mendoza, the country and the continent. Writer Rodolfo Bracelli says,
1: no sé si el nuevo cancionero hubiera llegado a donde llegó.
0: I wonder whether the new movement would have been so successful had it not been for Mercedes Sosa's voice. She was one of the pillars for the new repertoire to gain popularity in America, Europe, and the world. The icons of the new movement were joined first by the Chileans and later by the Uruguayans, the Cubans, and the rest. The late years of the 1960s and a good part of the following decade were expressly painful for our country and other countries in Latin America due to the bloody military dictatorships that ruled over them. Popular musicians were censored, pursued, and sent in exile. Yet, the musical proposal that incorporated the man in its social dimension and from a Latin American perspective continued being in force and still present in the so-called New Latin American Song. The new musical movement was flying with the wind. Years later, Cesar Isela recalled.
2: A nosotros nos fue muy mal. Con Armando salíamos y no sabíamos cuándo volver. O iba preso Armando.
0: Everything was wrong. With Armando Tejada Gómez, we never knew whether we could come back or not. I was kidnapped during the World Cup 1978, and when released, I had to go on exile with my family. To Mercedes Sosa's house. She was already in exile in Spain. We were called communists, and they said, these communists, they'd rather leave the country. Mercedes Sosa rescued us all, because she was highly respected there and in the rest of the world, and her extraordinary voice opened all the world's frontiers. Cesar Isela and Armando Tejada Gómez authored A Song for All, presented in 1969. The composition, recorded shortly afterwards by Mercedes Sosa, became a kind of Latin American anthem in some countries of the region as an anonymous song, a full merit when we talk of a popular song.

RAE, Argentina to the World, presented The New Musical Movement. Production, Julieta Galván. Technical Operation, Diego Rosato. Edition, Julián Carballo. Your host, Miriam Turpula.

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0: And welcome to this week's International Broadcast News Report. As always, on the DX supplement produced by Arnaldo Slayen, frequencies are in kilohertz and times are UTC, Universal Time Coordinates. Today we are taking a world tour, starting with Japan. NHK, World Radio Japan. Starting August 1st, 2026, Japan's public broadcaster reduced its temporary Japanese language transmissions aimed at the Middle East. The shortwave schedule has been restructured, leaving just two daily 300 kilowatt blocks beamed directly from the Yamata transmitter in Japan. 1700 through 1900 hours UTC time on 12,060 kilohertz and 2200 through 2350 UTC time on 17,800 kilohertz. Three other daily shifts now run via relay from Nauen, Germany on select frequencies with power outputs between 125 kilowatts and 250 kilowatts. Korean Peninsula, the Voice of America, VOA, expanded its Korean language service to a full 24-hour daily cycle. The round-the-clock schedule rotates across three main frequencies, 9,950 kHz, 1530 through 2130 UTC time, 12,140 kHz between 2130 and 3:30 a.m. UTC time, and also the frequency of 15,120 kHz between 03:30 and 09:30 UTC time, with a final repeat broadcast running Monday through Friday from 09:30 to 15:30 UTC time. Moving on to mainland China, CNR8. On August 1st, 2026, China National Radio's CNR8 Ethnic Minority Radio was logged at 0120 UTC time on 17,800 kHz. Beamed toward Mongolia, the broadcast featured spoken segments alongside traditional Mongolian instrumental and vocal music. Reception was rated poor to fair, but it remains a fascinating cultural catch for listeners tuning in across Southeast Asia. Indonesia. RRI Nabira Pro 1. On August 7, RRI Nabira Pro 1 was picked up on 7,289.9 kHz between 08:15 and 08:23 UTC time. Curiously, after the usual music and announcements ended, an open carrier remained active well past 08:50 UTC time, an anomaly clearly visible on portable monitoring equipment. Meanwhile, monitoring via remote SDR receivers in Canada captured China's CNR1 roaring in on 7,289.992 kHz with strong S89 signal levels at 12:09 UTC time on that same date. What about African airwaves? Botswana, U.S. Ambassador Howard Van Vranken, the American ambassador in Botswana, recently provided updates regarding the communications facility near Celebe Figwe, operated by the U.S. Agency for Global Media, USAGM. Although active broadcasting from the site remains suspended, the ambassador confirmed that the installation is fully operational and maintain a 40-person team of specialized technicians and security personnel. Moving on to Gabon, once the powerhouse of African independent radio, Africa Number 1 fell silent in May 2013, following years of financial turmoil that capped the collapse of its former majority owner, the Libyan Jamarihia Broadcasting Corporation. On May 12, 2026, the Gabonese government reached a historic agreement to regain 100% ownership from the Libya African portfolio. While the historic Mojave shortwave facility faces severe digital age modernization hurdles, local broadcasts are currently attempting to come back via 94.5 FM in Libreville. South Africa. Channel Africa is celebrating 60 years on the air. Originally launched in 1966 as the external voice of the apartheid government, the station evolved over six decades into a vital platform for Pan-African democratic dialogue, culture and news. Following the permanent shutdown of its famous Meyerton shortwave site in March 2019, the SABC station transitioned fully to digital platforms, broadcasting 24/7 online and via satellite in six regional vernacular languages, English, French, Portuguese, Kiswahili, Chinyanja, and Silotsi. And finally, Nigeria. Radio Nigeria Kaduna, established in 1962, the historic FRCN Kaduna, famous for its widespread Hausa language programming, is facing calls for urgent restoration. With its legacy shortwave transmitters currently collapsed, management has prioritized web streaming. However, high mobile data costs are cutting off rural listeners, leading local media and audience groups to urge the Ministry of Information to repair the shortwave infrastructure to keep this iconic voice alive.

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1: RAE, Argentina al mundo.
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0: Coming up, a segment on art and culture that we call Understanding Us. Today we'll introduce the UBA, the University of Buenos Aires. But that will be after some music by Grupo Semilla, The Seed, that's the name. The song's called Canciones Nuevas, New Songs. God.

a massive cultural pillar that defines what it means to grow up in this country. It is an institution so vast, so prestigious, and so central to the national identity that it completely reshapes how Argentines think about social mobility, opportunity, and the role of the state. Today we are talking about the University of Buenos Aires, known simply across Latin America as the UBA, La UBA. Now, if you are listening to this in the United States, I want you to close your eyes for a moment and reflect on what higher education meant for you or your family. For most Americans, going to college is a defining life step, but it is also an immense financial undertaking. It means saving for a college fund before a child is even born. It means standardized tests, acceptance letters, campus tours, and all too often taking on tens of thousands or even hundreds of thousands of dollars in student loans. In the American context, higher education is often treated as a product, a competitive investment, or a privilege earned through exceptional achievement or financial leverage. Here in Argentina, the philosophy couldn't be more different. In Argentina, higher education is not considered a luxury, a product, or a privilege. It is legally and culturally defined as a fundamental human right. And nowhere is that philosophy more dramatically on display than at the UBA. The University of Buenos Aires is the unquestioned titan of Argentine public high education. It is completely tuition-free. There are no annual fees. There are no semester dues. There are no graduation charges. On the undergraduate level, no student pays a single cent out of their pocket. You don't pay with debt. You pay into the system through your taxes as a citizen. So it's not completely free, but it's tuition-free. To understand how this behemoth came to be, we have to travel back over two centuries. The UBA was founded on August 12, 1821, by Bernardino Rivadavia, who was then the government minister of Buenos Aires and would later become the country's first president. In its earliest days, the university was modest, modeled after classical European academic traditions, training the young nation's elite in law, medicine, and theology. However, the real revolution, the moment that transformed Latin American academia forever, did not happen in the 1820s. It happened almost a century later, in 1918, during what is known as the University Reform Movement, which began in the city of Córdoba, here in Argentina, and spread like wildfire to Buenos Aires and then across the entire continent. Before 1918, universities were rigid, aristocratic, and controlled by religious dogmatism and conservative elites. Student activists rose up, demanding academic freedom, updated curricula, and a say in how their institutions were run. The result of that movement was the establishment of the so-called cogobierno, shared government. It's a three-party system of university governance that still operates today. At the UBA, the university is governed jointly by representatives of three distinct groups: professors, the alumni, and the current student themselves. Students hold actual political power, voting on deans, shaping university policy, and evaluating academic standards. And that democratic spirit reached its ultimate expression decades later, in 1949, when President Juan Perón signed a decree
officially establishing free university education across Argentina. Tuition fees were abolished overnight at the public university level.

What followed was nothing short of a social revolution throughout the 20th century. Suddenly, the children of factory workers, rural laborers, and recent immigrants could walk through the doors of the nation's premier academic institution. It birthed a famous Argentine phrase, "Mi hijo el doctor," which basically could be translated along the lines of, "My father was a bricklayer, but my son is a physician." The UBA became the ultimate ladder for social mobility, creating one of the largest and most educated middle classes in all of Latin America. Together with other public universities of Argentina, such as La Plata, Córdoba, Rosario, and so on. But the UBA is by far the largest. When you look at the UBA today, the sheer scale of the institution is staggering. Official university figures show an active student body hovering around 300,000 undergraduate students. To put that in perspective, that is larger than the entire population of many American cities. Now, the university is divided into 13 distinct academic schools, known as facultades, which has nothing to do with what people call faculty in English. A facultad is one of these academic schools that belong to a university. In total, they offer about 100 undergraduate degree programs and hundreds of postgraduate specialties. The UBA consistently ranks as the top university in Spanish-speaking America and frequently places among the top 100 universities globally in international rankings like QS. It is an absolute academic powerhouse. If an American student were to visit Buenos Aires looking for the UBA, they would quickly get very confused. If you ask a local, "Where is the main campus of the UBA?" they will smile and tell you that the campus is the city of Buenos Aires itself. Because unlike American universities, there is no enclosed quad. There are no manicured lawns surrounded by brick dormitories, no central dining halls, and no grand archways welcoming you to a single gated community. The UBA is decentralized, with its 13 facultades, scattered across various neighborhoods of the capital, each deeply integrated into the urban fabric of the capital. And each school has its own unique architectural personality and culture. Take the faculty or the School of Law, La Facultad de Derecho, in Recoleta. It is a monumental 1930s neoclassical building featuring massive columns resembling a Roman temple dedicated to law. Very similar to this building, but in San Telmo, is the School of Engineering. And then you have the School of Medicine, located in Barrio Norte, a towering, imposing structure facing Plaza Husay. And across Plaza Husay, you have the School of Economics. Every day, tens of thousands of future doctors, nurses, and lab technicians swarm its halls, pouring out into the surrounding medical district. We can't forget, of course, of Puan, the legendary philosophy school of the UBA, with its bohemian charm in the neighborhood of Caballito. And up in the northern neighborhood of Núñez, right along the banks of the Rio de la Plata, sits Ciudad Universitaria, University City. This complex of massive, modernist concrete structures dating back to the 1960s houses the Faculty of Exact and Natural Sciences and the famous Faculty of Architecture, Design and Urbanism. Ciudad Universitaria would be the closest thing the UBA has to a concentrated campus filled with thousands of young designers, architects, biologists, and mathematicians. Beyond its academic classrooms, the UBA operates an immense ecosystem attached to the national community. It runs four major public teaching hospitals, including the renowned Hospital de Clínicas, a massive medical center that treats hundreds of thousands of patients a year for free. It oversees top-tier research institutes like the Rabiniani Institute of History.
It manages the CUI, the CUI, a massive foreign language center, and controls cultural hubs like the Centro Cultural Ricardo Rojas, which drives local theater, art, and music. The university even runs three of the most prestigious public high schools in the country, including the legendary Colegio Nacional de Buenos Aires, whose graduates routinely go on to lead the country. So you may be wondering, how does one get admitted into this world-class tuition-free titan? And here's what American listeners out there might need to pause and recalibrate. The UBA, there are no SATs. There are no ACTs. There are no application essays explaining your extracurricular hobbies. There are no letters of recommendation, no application fees, and no selectivity quotas. Under Argentine law, admission to public university is completely open and non-restrictive. The basic requirements are simple. You must present a valid high school diploma, and if you're a foreigner, you have to prove legal residence or a proper visa status, and you have to demonstrate, of course, a command of the Spanish language. And that's it. If you finish high school, you're in. Because of this open-door policy and the absolute zero-tuition structure, the UBA has become a magnet for international students across the globe, particularly from neighboring Latin American countries. Thousands of students from Brazil, Colombia, Peru, and Chile relocate to live in Buenos Aires and study at the UBA. In countries like Brazil or Chile, public higher education is either extremely competitive through brutal entrance exams or prohibitively expensive at private institutions. The UBA offers them a world-class degree completely free of charge. However, you might be asking, if there is no entrance exam, how does the university ensure academic rigor? How does it manage 300,000 students? And the answer lies in a uniquely Argentine institution created in the 1980s, the CBC, el CBC, the Ciclo Básico Común or Common Basic Cycle. Now listen to this because it's very interesting. The CBC acts as the first year for every single major in the university. Instead of rejecting students at the high school level through selective admissions, the UBA lets everyone in and uses that first year as an academic equalizer. Depending on your chosen degree, you take six foundational subjects covering, for example, general logic, methodology, sociology, mathematics, or physics, designed to bridge the gap between high school and rigorous university-level thinking. The CBC is famous for being a tough, uncompromising academic filter. It is not an entrance exam. It is a full year of university coursework. If you pass all six subjects, you officially enter the school of your chosen major. But if you fail a course, you retake it until you pass. Now, a comprehensive perspective requires complete honesty. The system of open, free public education is beautiful in its ideals, but it comes with immense challenges, structural strain, and heavy trade-offs. Because the university receives its funding directly from the state budget, it is perpetually vulnerable to Argentina's economic turbulence. Walk through the corridors of the UBA, and you will see the physical reality of an underfunded public system. Peeling paint or outdated classrooms and overcrowded lecture halls where late arriving students sit on the floor or stand in the hallways and professors who often work for nominal pay or even ad honorem or pro bono out of a sense of public duty. And the bureaucracy is also legendary. International students posting on forums like Reddit often share stories about the complex maze of trámites, the administrative paperwork required to validate foreign high school transcripts or documents. And then there are the graduation numbers. Because admission is free and open, the UBA has a massive dropout rate.
Studies show that a significant percentage of students who start the CBC never complete the degree. In practice, the average student takes much longer, often 7, 8, or 9 years to graduate at the UBA. Why does it take so long? Because of the cultural reality of the Argentine student. At the UBA, there are no university dorms, fraternities or sororities. There is no campus sports culture or homecoming games. Students do not live inside an academic bubble. More students live at home with their parents or rent apartments in the city. And by their second or third year, the vast majority of UBA students are working part-time or full-time jobs while taking classes at night. The faculties cater to this by offering night shifts from 7 p.m. to 11 p.m. So graduating from the UBA isn't just an exercise in studying. It is a grueling marathon of adult life management, balancing a 40-hour work week with intense academic exams. So when an Argentine student finally passes their last final exam, this is celebrated with, well, flour and eggs that are thrown at them. The academic rigor of this grueling self-directed system has produced, however, some of the finest minds in human history. Just to mention the 5 Nobel laureates Argentina has, all UBA graduates: Carlos Saavedra Lamas, Adolfo Pérez Esquivel, Bernardo José, Luis Federico Leluar, and César Milstein, the 5 Nobel Prizes of Argentina, all UBA graduate. So when you look at the University of Buenos Aires, you are looking at the soul of Argentina. It is messy, chaotic, overcrowded, and bogged down by bureaucracy. But it is also deeply democratic, fiercely proud, academically brilliant, and fundamentally generous. It stands as a living proof of a radical social promise made over a century ago, that a society is richer when education belongs to everyone, that a doctor can be the child of a bricklayer, and that the mind of a citizen should never be limited by the size of their bank account. That was Understanding Us. Today we devoted the segment to the UBA, the University of Buenos Aires.

And with that, we come to the end of today's edition of RAE, Radio Difusión Argentina al Exterior. Our sound technician, Juliana Spatafora. The host, yours truly, Fernando Farias. Hope you enjoyed it, folks. Thank you for listening. Hasta mañana.

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welcome to a new edition of RAE, Radio Difusión Argentina al Exterior. We are the international service of the Argentine Radio, transmitting from the city of Buenos Aires, the capital of the Argentine Republic. This is the international service of the Argentine Radio, RAE. Juliana Spatafora is our sound technician. My name is Fernando Farias, and together we'll be bringing you this show in English for Thursday, August 2026. We're going to have on today's show the artist of the day, which isn't one single artist, but a series of them, a movement that emerged in the 1960s and completely renovated folk music, the so-called New Argentine Songbook Movement, El Nuevo Cancionero Argentino, El Movimiento del Nuevo Cancionero Argentino, featuring artists such as Mercedes Sosa, César Isela, Ariel Ramírez, and several others. We'll have also the DX supplements of every week, and today we've got a chapter of Understanding Us. We'll be introducing the UBA, the University of Buenos Aires City, and what it means to Argentina as an institution, as an educational entity, how it symbolizes high education, public, free high education in Argentina, and we'll be going over the many aspects of this behemoth that has 300,000 students, and it's one of the prides of Argentina, the UBA, la UBA, as we call it in Spanish. But that will be later on today's program. If you want to get in touch with us, you can send an email to qslrae@gmail.com or a letter to Maipú Street 555, and then, of course, Buenos Aires, Argentina. Either way, it's okay for sending reception reports if you are at the X. Okay? Let's get started right away with music by Pancho Cabral, a track called Coplas Atadas con Chala, verses tied together with Chala, which is a leaf, is a like a palm leaf. There it goes.

0: RAE, Argentina to the World, presents The New Musical Movement. To talk about music and poetry of social content is to talk of the New Musical Movement, an artistic refreshing proposal of our folklore born at the beginning of the 60s. And to talk about the beginning of this movement, we must resort to Guaymallén, a locality of the province of Mendoza at the foot of the Andes, birthplace of two of the founders of the proposal, dressed by the powerful and unmistaken voice of Mercedes Sosa. We talk of poet Armando Tejada Gómez and musician Oscar Matus. They were both born of humble homes. Both had to replace school for jobs on the streets, wandering through bars where they got to know the popular music.
1: En invierno se iban a la puerta de los boliches que no los dejaban pasar.
0: Oscar Matus learned to play the guitar by watching others do so, says Paula, one of Tejada Gómez's daughters. A friend from childhood remembers that both boys slept under a bridge so as to be the first to pick up the newspapers at the doors of the printing premises. Both became eager learners of music, politics, and culture in general. During the 50s, both boys, already united by the music, finally met each other at the broadcasting station, summoned by musician Tito Francia.
1: Tito Francia y Tejada Gómez, Matus, testimonial.
0: Tito Francia, Tejada Gómez, Oscar Matus had always agreed that their meeting place was the radio, a very important place to promote music, since music was played live, and Tito Francia accompanied a folklore band in the morning and had a program on academic music in the evening at night. He even had a jazz band. Musical genders were quite different, and that contributed with the training of musicians and with the proposal of the new musical movement that defended the idea that nothing is fixed or stable. Everything changes.

0: with a clear idea about the sort of music and poetry they wanted and with their own repertoire, Armando Tejada Gómez and Oscar Matus started touring the country. In the province of Tucumán, they met singer Mercedes Sosa, who would become their foremost promoter and who was already a professional singer and had a single recorded, although she was not very popular yet. Oscar Matus and Mercedes Sosa got married, and in 1957, they settled in Mendoza.
1: Mi canción es un libro que se escribe en el viento.
0: Tejada Gómez said, "My song is a book written in the wind, an indelible print, the people's guitar. Everybody can sing it and take it far away. I know that on its way back, it will bring new sounds." In Mendoza, in 1963, accompanied by other artists, Francia, Gómez, Matus, and Sosa revealed the founding document of the new musical movement, portraying something quite different from the already known native music. Musician Jorge Marziali highlights the basics of the manifesto.
2: Lo que uno notaba era que el hombre pasaba a ser el protagonista.
0: Man, woman, and labor became the stars of the songs. The core was now human activity. The landscape was set aside, just an ingredient.

0: The proposal relied on the excellent and impressive voice of Mercedes Sosa. The movement immediately received the adhesion of other musicians giving their first step in the field, such as César Isela and Víctor Heredia. Mercedes Sosa's role in the sweeping success of the new musical movement was unanimous. Her voice took the new repertoire beyond the frontiers of Mendoza, the country and the continent. Writer Rodolfo Bracelli says,
1: no sé si el nuevo cancionero hubiera llegado a donde llegó.
0: I wonder whether the new movement would have been so successful had it not been for Mercedes Sosa's voice. She was one of the pillars for the new repertoire to gain popularity in America, Europe, and the world. The icons of the new movement were joined first by the Chileans and later by the Uruguayans, the Cubans, and the rest. The late years of the 1960s and a good part of the following decade were expressly painful for our country and other countries in Latin America due to the bloody military dictatorships that ruled over them. Popular musicians were censored, pursued, and sent in exile. Yet, the musical proposal that incorporated the man in its social dimension and from a Latin American perspective continued being in force and still present in the so-called New Latin American Song. The new musical movement was flying with the wind. Years later, César Isela recalled.
2: A nosotros nos fue muy mal. Con Armando salíamos y no sabíamos cuándo volver. O iba preso
0: Armando. Everything was wrong. With Armando Tejada Gómez, we never knew whether we could come back or not. I was

presented in 1969. The composition, recorded shortly afterwards by Mercedes Sosa, became a kind of Latin American anthem in some countries of the region as an anonymous song. A full merit when we talk of a popular song.

RAE, Argentina to the World, presented The New Musical Movement. Production, Julieta Galván. Technical Operation, Diego Rosato. Edition, Julián Carballo. Your host, Miriam Turcula.

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0: And welcome to this week's International Broadcast News Report. As always, on the DX supplement produced by Arnaldo Slayen, frequencies are in kilohertz and times are UTC, Universal Time Coordinates. Today we are taking a world tour, starting with Japan. NHK, World Radio Japan. Starting August 1st, 2026, Japan's public broadcaster reduced its temporary Japanese language transmissions aimed at the Middle East. The shortwave schedule has been restructured, leaving just two daily 300 kilowatt blocks beamed directly from the Yamata transmitter in Japan. 1700 through 1900 hours UTC time on 12,060 kilohertz and 2200 through 2350 UTC time on 17,800 kilohertz. Three other daily shifts now run via relay from Nauen and Germany on select frequencies with power outputs between 125 kilowatts and 250 kilowatts. Korean Peninsula, the Voice of America, VOA, expanded its Korean language service to a full 24-hour daily cycle. The round-the-clock schedule rotates across three main frequencies, 9,950 kHz, 1530 through 2130 UTC time, 12,140 kHz between 2130 and 3:30 a.m. UTC time, and also the frequency of 15,120 kHz between 03:30 and 09:30 UTC time, with a final repeat broadcast running Monday through Friday from 09:30 to 15:30 UTC time. Moving on to mainland China, CNR8. On August 1st, 2026, China National Radio's CNR8 Ethnic Minority Radio was logged at 0120 UTC time on 17,800 kHz. Beamed toward Mongolia, the broadcast featured spoken segments alongside traditional instrumental and vocal music. Reception was rated poor to fair, but it remains a fascinating cultural catch for listeners tuning in across Southeast Asia. Indonesia. RRI Nabira Pro 1. On August 7, RRI Nabira Pro 1 was picked up on 7,289.9 kHz between 08:15 and 08:23 UTC time. Curiously, after the usual music and announcements ended, an open carrier remained active well past 08:50 UTC time, an anomaly clearly visible on portable monitoring equipment. Meanwhile, monitoring via remote SDR receivers in Canada captured China's CNR1 roaring in on 7,289.992 kHz with strong S89 signal levels at 12:09 UTC time on that same date. What about African airwaves? Botswana, U.S. Ambassador Howard Van Vranken, the American ambassador in Botswana, recently provided updates regarding the communications facility near Celebi Figwe, operated by the U.S. Agency for Global Media, USAGM. Although active broadcasting from the site remains suspended, the ambassador confirmed that the installation is fully operational and maintain a 40-person team of specialized technicians and security personnel. Moving on to Gabon, once the powerhouse of African independent radio, Africa Number 1 fell silent in May 2013, following years of financial turmoil that capped the collapse of its former majority owner, the Libyan Jamarihia Broadcasting Corporation. On May 12, 2026, the Gabonese government reached a historic agreement to regain 100% ownership from the Libya African portfolio. While the historic Mojave shortwave facility faces severe digital age modernization hurdles, local broadcasts are currently attempting to come back via 94.5 FM in Libreville. South Africa. Channel Africa is celebrating 60 years on the air. Originally launched in 1966 as the external voice of the apartheid government, the station evolved over six decades into a vital platform for Pan-African democratic dialogue, culture and news. Following the permanent shutdown of its famous Meyerton shortwave site in March 2019, the SABC station transitioned fully to digital platforms, broadcasting 24/7 online and via satellite in six regional vernacular languages, English, French, Portuguese, Kiswahili, Chinyanja, and Silozi. And finally, Nigeria. Radio Nigeria Kaduna, established in 1962, the historic FRCN Kaduna, famous for its widespread Hausa language programming, is facing calls for urgent restoration. With its legacy shortwave transmitters currently collapsed, management has prioritized web streaming. However, high mobile data costs are cutting off rural listeners, leading local media and audience groups to urge the Ministry of Information to repair the shortwave infrastructure to keep this iconic voice alive.

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1: RAI, Argentina al mundo. RAI, Argentina, 面向世界.
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0: Coming up, a segment on art and culture that we call Understanding Us. Today we'll introduce the UBA, the University of Buenos Aires. But that will be after some music by Grupo Semilla, The Seed, that's the name. The song's called Canciones Nuevas, New Songs. God.

cultural pillar that defines what it means to grow up in this country. It is an institution so vast, so prestigious, and so central to the national identity that it completely reshapes how Argentines think about social mobility, opportunity, and the role of the state. Today we are talking about the University of Buenos Aires, known simply across Latin America as the UBA, La UBA. Now, if you are listening to this in the United States, I want you to close your eyes for a moment and reflect on what higher education meant for you or your family. For most Americans, going to college is a defining life step, but it is also an immense financial undertaking. It means saving for a college fund before a child is even born. It means standardized tests, acceptance letters, campus tours, and all too often taking on tens of thousands or even hundreds of thousands of dollars in student loans. In the American context, higher education is often treated as a product, a competitive investment, or a privilege earned through exceptional achievement or financial leverage. Here in Argentina, the philosophy couldn't be more different. In Argentina, higher education is not considered a luxury, a product, or a privilege. It is legally and culturally defined as a fundamental human right. And nowhere is that philosophy more dramatically on display than at the UBA. The University of Buenos Aires is the unquestioned titan of Argentine public high education. It is completely tuition-free. There are no annual fees. There are no semester dues. There are no graduation charges. On the undergraduate level, no student pays a single cent out of their pocket. You don't pay with debt. You pay into the system through your taxes as a citizen, so it's not completely free, but it's tuition free. To understand how this behemoth came to be, we have to travel back over two centuries. The UBA was founded on August 12, 1821, by Bernardino Rivadavia, who was then the government minister of Buenos Aires and would later become the country's first president. In its earliest days, the university was modest, modeled after classical European academic traditions, training the young nation's elite in law, medicine, and theology. However, the real revolution, the moment that transformed Latin American academia forever, did not happen in the 1820s. It happened almost a century later, in 1918, during what is known as the University Reform Movement, which began in the city of Córdoba, here in Argentina, and spread like wildfire to Buenos Aires and then across the entire continent. Before 1918, universities were rigid, aristocratic, and controlled by religious dogmatism and conservative elites. Student activists rose up, demanding academic freedom, updated curricula, and a say in how their institutions were run. The result of that movement was the establishment of the so-called cogobierno, shared government. It's a three-party system of university governance that still operates today. At the UBA, the university is governed jointly by representatives of three distinct groups: professors, the alumni, and the current student themselves. Students hold actual political power, voting on deans, shaping university policy, and evaluating academic standards. And that democratic spirit reached its ultimate expression decades later, in 1949, when President Juan Perón signed a decree officially establishing free university education across Argentina.
tuition fees were abolished overnight at the public university level.

followed was nothing short of a social revolution throughout the 20th century. Suddenly, the children of factory workers, rural laborers, and recent immigrants could walk through the doors of the nation's premier academic institution. It birthed a famous Argentine phrase, "Mi hijo el doctor," which basically could be translated along the lines of, "My father was a bricklayer, but my son is a physician." The UBA became the ultimate ladder for social mobility, creating one of the largest and most educated middle classes in all of Latin America, together with other public universities of Argentina, such as La Plata, Córdoba, Rosario, and so on. But the UBA is by far the largest. When you look at the UBA today, the sheer scale of the institution is staggering. Official university figures show an active student body hovering around 300,000 undergraduate students. To put that in perspective, that is larger than the entire population of many American cities. Now, the university is divided into 13 distinct academic schools, known as facultades, which has nothing to do with what people call faculty in English. A facultad is one of these academic schools that belong to a university. In total, they offer about 100 undergraduate degree programs and hundreds of postgraduate specialties. The UBA consistently ranks as the top university in Spanish-speaking America and frequently places among the top 100 universities globally in international rankings like QS. It is an absolute academic powerhouse. If an American student were to visit Buenos Aires looking for the UBA, they would quickly get very confused. If you ask a local, "Where is the main campus of the UBA?" they will smile and tell you that the campus is the city of Buenos Aires itself. Because unlike American universities, there is no enclosed quad. There are no manicured lawns surrounded by brick dormitories, no central dining halls, and no grand archways welcoming you to a single gated community. The UBA is decentralized, with its 13 faculties, facultades, scattered across various neighborhoods of the capital, each deeply integrated into the urban fabric of the capital. And each school has its own unique architectural personality and culture. Take the faculty or the School of Law, La Facultad de Derecho, in Recoleta. It is a monumental 1930s neoclassical building featuring massive columns resembling a Roman temple dedicated to law. Very similar to this building, but in San Telmo, is the School of Engineering. And then you have the School of Medicine, located in Barrio Norte, a towering, imposing structure facing Plaza Husay. And across Plaza Husay, you have the School of Economics. Every day, tens of thousands of future doctors, nurses, and lab technicians swarm its halls, pouring out into the surrounding medical district. We can't forget, of course, of Puan, the legendary philosophy school of the UBA, with its bohemian charm in the neighborhood of Caballito. And up in the northern neighborhood of Núñez, right along the banks of the Rio de la Plata, sits Ciudad Universitaria, University City. This complex of massive, modernist concrete structures dating back to the 1960s houses the Faculty of Exact and Natural Sciences and the famous Faculty of Architecture, Design and Urbanism. Ciudad Universitaria would be the closest thing the UBA has to a concentrated campus filled with thousands of young designers, architects, biologists, and mathematicians. Beyond its academic classrooms, the UBA operates an immense ecosystem attached to the national community. It runs four major public teaching hospitals, including the renowned Hospital de Clínicas, a massive medical center that treats hundreds of thousands of patients a year for free. It oversees top-tier research institutes like the Ravignani Institute of History.
It manages the CUI, the CUI, a massive foreign language center, and controls cultural hubs like the Centro Cultural Ricardo Rojas, which drives local theater, art, and music. The university even runs three of the most prestigious public high schools in the country, including the legendary Colegio Nacional de Buenos Aires, whose graduates routinely go on to lead the country. So you may be wondering, how does one get admitted into this world-class tuition-free titan? And here's what American listeners out there might need to pause and recalibrate. The UBA, there are no SATs. There are no ACTs. There are no application essays explaining your extracurricular hobbies. There are no letters of recommendation, no application fees, and no selectivity quotas. Under Argentine law, admission to public university is completely open and non-restrictive. The basic requirements are simple. You must present a valid high school diploma, and if you're a foreigner, you have to prove legal residence or a proper visa status, and you have to demonstrate, of course, a command of the Spanish language. And that's it. If you finish high school, you're in. Because of this open-door policy and the absolute zero tuition structure, the UBA has become a magnet for international students across the globe, particularly from neighboring Latin American countries. Thousands of students from Brazil, Colombia, Peru, and Chile relocate to live in Buenos Aires and study at the UBA. In countries like Brazil or Chile, public higher education is either extremely competitive through brutal entrance exams or prohibitively expensive at private institutions. The UBA offers them a world-class degree completely free of charge. However, you might be asking, if there is no entrance exam, how does the university ensure academic rigor? How does it manage 300,000 students? And the answer lies in a uniquely Argentine institution created in the 1980s, the CBC, el CBC, the Ciclo Básico Común or Common Basic Cycle. Now listen to this because it's very interesting. The CBC acts as the first year for every single major in the university. Instead of rejecting students at the high school level through selective admissions, the UBA lets everyone in and uses that first year as an academic equalizer. Depending on your chosen degree, you take six foundational subjects covering, for example, general logic, methodology, sociology, mathematics, or physics, designed to bridge the gap between high school and rigorous university-level thinking. The CBC is famous for being a tough, uncompromising academic filter. It is not an entrance exam. It is a full year of university coursework. If you pass all six subjects, you officially enter the school of your chosen major. But if you fail a course, you retake it until you pass. Now, a comprehensive perspective requires complete honesty. The system of open, free public education is beautiful in its ideals, but it comes with immense challenges, structural strain, and heavy trade-offs. Because the university receives its funding directly from the state budget, it is perpetually vulnerable to Argentina's economic turbulence. Walk through the corridors of the UBA, and you will see the physical reality of an underfunded public system. Peeling paint or outdated classrooms and overcrowded lecture halls where late arriving students sit on the floor or stand in the hallways and professors who often work for nominal pay or even ad honorem or pro bono out of a sense of public duty. And the bureaucracy is also legendary. International students posting on forums like Reddit often share stories about the complex maze of trámites, the administrative paperwork required to validate foreign high school transcripts or documents. And then there are the graduation numbers. Because admission is free and open, the UBA has a massive dropout rate.
Studies show that a significant percentage of students who start the CBC never complete the degree. In practice, the average student takes much longer, often 7, 8, or 9 years to graduate at the UBA. Why does it take so long? Because of the cultural reality of the Argentine students. At the UBA, there are no university dorms, fraternities or sororities. There is no campus, sports culture, or homecoming games. Students do not live inside an academic bubble. More students live at home with their parents or rent apartments in the city. And by their second or third year, the vast majority of UBA students are working part-time or full-time jobs while taking classes at night. The faculties cater to this by offering night shifts from 7 p.m. to 11 p.m. So graduating from the UBA isn't just an exercise in studying. It is a grueling marathon of adult life management, balancing a 40-hour work week with intense academic exams. So when an Argentine student finally passes their last final exam, this is celebrated with, well, flour and eggs that are thrown at them. The academic rigor of this grueling self-directed system has produced, however, some of the finest minds in human history. Just to mention the 5 Nobel laureates Argentina has, all UBA graduates: Carlos Saavedra Lamas, Adolfo Pérez Esquivel, Bernardo José, Luis Federico Leluar, and César Milstein, the 5 Nobel Prizes of Argentina, all UBA graduate. So when you look at the University of Buenos Aires, you are looking at the soul of Argentina. It is messy, chaotic, overcrowded, and bogged down by bureaucracy. But it is also deeply democratic, fiercely proud, academically brilliant, and fundamentally generous. It stands as a living proof of a radical social promise made over a century ago, that a society is richer when education belongs to everyone, that a doctor can be the child of a bricklayer, and that the mind of a citizen should never be limited by the size of their bank account. That was Understanding Us. Today we devoted the segment to the UBA, the University of Buenos Aires.

And with that, we come to the end of today's edition of RAE, Radio Difusión Argentina al Exterior. Our sound technician, Juliana Spatafora. The host, yours truly, Fernando Farias. Hope you enjoyed it, folks. Thank you for listening. Hasta mañana.